Hello, world. I'm Jeff Bressler, turning on the lights of the make-believe ballroom and welcoming you into my crystal studio for another program of classic big band jazz from the 1930s and 40s. Please get ready as I play for you some amazing jazz, swing, blues, and boogie-woogie favorites, folks. You're listening to the Make-Believe Ballroom, broadcasting almost continuously since 1935. Welcome, welcome, welcome, one and all, into the Crystal Studio, and thanks for joining me. I appreciate the response I received to last week's program about the legendary Bill Savory, a radio engineer who made it his mission in life to record live from the studio he worked at in New York City, all the remote radio jazz and swing programs he could in the late 30s through the mid 40s. These shows broadcast live were never recorded for posterity or replay, and Savory remedied that wrong. If you'd like to hear that broadcast, go to makebelieveballroom.com, makebelieveballroom.com, or your favorite podcast provider. And once again, thanks for the great feedback directed to the Make Believe Ballroom for last week's show. So on today's program, I've handpicked for you from the record room some fine tunes from the year 1938. And to get started, and this may sound strange, I want to go back to 1934. You'll see, it makes sense.

On Decca Records, Don't Be That Way, written and arranged by Edgar Sampson. Chick Webb and his orchestra, recorded in New York City, November the 19th, 1934. Now, the song Don't Be That Way was not originally written or conceived as a potential hit song, but rather as an instrumental piece and arrangement for the Chick Webb Orchestra. As a matter of fact, Edgar Sampson at the time was a member of the Webb Orchestra. So it was composed and arranged by Edgar Sampson, who introduced the tune to Webb, and Webb decided to use it in 34. Now, the song's rise to fame happened through an organic process to eventually become one of the big band era's greatest hits. So Chick Webb recorded the song in 34, and it landed on the charts at a modest number 20. Now, Benny Goodman, who often used Edgar Sampson's arrangements, adopted Don't Be That Way as his orchestra's opening number for the 1938 Carnegie Hall concert. That highly successful and landmark event, which we've discussed dozens and dozens of times here on the Make Believe Ballroom, a landmark event in jazz history, and it gave that tune, Don't Be That Way, immense exposure. So a month after the Carnegie Hall concert, Benny Goodman recorded the song for RCA Victor, and it instantly became a number one hit. So let's play the Goodman version, the 1938 version, and then a question. Which of the two were Edgar Sampson's favorite?

On Victor Records, Don't Be That Way by Benny Goodman and his orchestra, recorded in New York City, February the 16th, 1938, a bona fide number one hit. So Webb's version, Chick Webb's version, ranked 20th in 1934. Goodman's went to number one in 38. So which one did composer and arranger Edgar Sampson prefer? Well, when asked, Edgar Sampson himself reportedly noted about his favorite version that he preferred Webb's musically, which I think I also do, but he loved Goodman's financially, indicating the unexpected commercial success of the latter, which translated into dollars into Sampson's pockets as the arranger. So a diplomatic answer from Edgar Sampson. And if you really liked one of those two versions, please let me know which one. Jeff at MakeBelieveBallroomRadio.com. That's Jeff at MakeBelieveBallroomRadio.com. And I am indeed Jeff Ressler, and you're listening to the one, the only, the original Make Believe Ballroom, as we delve into songs from the year 1938.

We just heard a swinging update of a 19th century British folk song, and it was released as the flip side of the Andrew Sisters hit, Hold Tight. This was one of four tracks that they recorded with the Jimmy Dorsey Orchestra in 1938. And on this one, drummer-singer Ray McKinley, who would depart Dorsey the following year, to co-lead a new band with Will Bradley, was providing the vocal. Billy Boy on Decca Records, the Andrew Sisters, assisted by Ray McKinley with Jimmy Dorsey and his orchestra, recorded November the 21st, 1938. Let's play another from 38, then a song that Artie Shaw literally hated.

Via Brunswick Records, Between the Devil and the Deep Blue Sea by Eddie Duchin and his orchestra, vocal by Patricia Norman, recorded in Los Angeles, March the 21st, 1938. I'm Jeff Bressler. I am in the Crystal Studio. This is the Make Believe Ballroom, and today we are playing music from the year 1938. So before Devil and the Deep Blue Sea, I said I wanted to talk about a song that Artie Shaw intensely disliked. He recorded it in that year we are concentrating on today, 1938. So what was the song? Well, Artie Shaw loathed playing, believe it or not, his biggest hit, Begin the Begin, because in his mind, it was, became an inescapable, repetitive hit that only reinforced his true distaste for the commercialism and superficiality end of music. Its popularity forced Artie to play the song endlessly in ballrooms and clubs. And although Artie became very, very famous, he had many celebrities as wives. He had numerous wives. He resented it, being a celebrity. Begin the Begin made him a massive star, but he truly hated the celebrity lifestyle. The constant touring and autograph signing and interaction with his fans that came with it. So he grew weary of having to play Begin the Begin, as he was quoted as one time saying, 500 times in a row for audiences who only wanted their favorite hit, not his more complex or innovative music, much of which we play here on the ballroom. Artie was certainly a musical perfectionist and an intellectual, not just for music, but on a number of subjects. And he wanted to explore new sounds, like combining strings with his band. But, he felt trapped by the public's demand for simple dance tunes. I still like the song.

On Bluebird Records, Begin the Begin, written by the great Cole Porter. Artie Shaw and his orchestra recorded in New York City, July the 24th, 1938. Thanks for joining me today on the Make Believe Ballroom as we play a series of great tunes from the year 1938.

On Vocalion Records, clap hands till daddy comes home by Al Donahue and his orchestra. Vocal by Paula Kelly, recorded in New York City, September the 9th, 1938. And, well, let's see. Well, let me play one more. Then did you know that Cab Calloway wrote a dictionary? Amazing, but true.

From the Bluebird record label, Happy Ending by Ozzie Nelson and his orchestra, vocal by Ozzie, recorded in Hollywood on March the 4th, 1938. So the effervescent and cool Cab Calloway did indeed write a dictionary. It was called Cab Calloway's Hipster's Dictionary, Language of Jive. And it was first published in the year we are covering today, 1938, and it documented the unique African-American jive slang used by musicians and entertainers coming out of Harlem. The dictionary was created to help people living outside of cities on how to communicate if they ever encountered a jazz musician. It was a fun way to share the in-the-know language of the Harlem jazz scene with a wider audience. But on a serious note, it was considered the first dictionary ever published by an African-American and the first glossary of counterculture terms. As a matter of fact, the New York Public Library even used it as an official jive language reference book. Now, the dictionary contained definitions for words and phrases that were part of the jive vernacular. Many of these terms, such as, chick, dig it, groovy, cool, hip, and hep, they all eventually became part of mainstream American English. And the dictionary was very popular, so popular that it went through multiple editions. From its creation in 1938, with the last one published in 1944. And let me ask you this, what Calloway song from 1938 is an excellent companion to this publication? Well, I can think of none better than this one.

0: I know you dug this melody. Boom, you dig it on the Miller side.
1: From Vocalion Records, Hep Hep, The Jumpin' Jive by Cab Calloway and his orchestra, vocal by Cab, recorded in 1938. 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Now back to 1938. As I look at the playlist, let me play a record. Then, a question. How much time did vocalists actually get on a recording back in 1938?

From Brunswick on the Alamo by the Hudson DeLange Orchestra under the direction of Will Hudson, recorded in New York City, April the 8th, 1938. So I posed to you a question before Hudson DeLange, which was, how much time did a vocalist get on an average 78 RPM big band record back in 1938? Well, in that year, instrumentals still ruled swing, but the vocals had evolved to become, essential accents, but not yet the main attraction. It wasn't until, I guess you would have to say, Frank Sinatra, that vocalists slowly but surely started to trump some of the orchestras in the early 40s and well beyond to become the main feature. So in 1938, vocals were usually one chorus for the most part. They were played in the middle, and they were framed by instrumentals before and after. So if you look at it in those terms, the singer was often treated as blunt as it may sound, another instrument, but a special one. Now, the instrumental portion of a record usually took two-thirds of the disc, while the vocal that was featured lasted 30 to 45 seconds. And, of course, as we've done here on the show, many records existed in both the instrumental versions and vocal versions done by different bands. So why don't we play a couple of vocalists from 1938?

On Brunswick Records, meet the beat of my heart, Gene Krupa and his orchestra. A vocal on that one by Irene Day, recorded in New York City, July the 18th, 1938. Let's now scoot over to the male side.

From Decca Records, Margie by Jimmy Lunsford and his orchestra, vocal by Trumi Young, arranged by Cy Oliver, and recorded in New York City January the 6th, 1938. So it appears we have little time left in the program, and I still have a few 1938 tunes in the bin here in the Crystal Studio. Let's see. How about another female vocalist, one of the most popular in the late 1930s? I'm talking about Dolly Dawn.

On Vocalion Records, Says My Heart by George Hall and his orchestra, vocal by Dolly Dawn, recorded April the 20th, 1938. Another one to play for you before we have to go. How about one by Pinky Tomlin, who liked this song so much he recorded it twice?

and forth in his saddle on a horse, pretty good horse at a syncopated gait, and the cattle do the jelly to the roar of his revolver, how they run when he shoots his gun, cause those western folks all know he's a highfalutin' rabbit shooting son of a gun from Oklahoma. He's

This was Pinky Tomlin's second recording of a 1912 Bob Rogers hit. The Foursome lent a hand on this Decca track, which followed by 3 years, Pinky's earlier Brunswick recording of Ragtime Cowboy Joe, again on Decca Records. Ragtime Cowboy Joe, Pinky Tomlin with the Foursome, orchestra conducted by Harry Sosnick, recorded in Los Angeles, August the 15th, 1938. And now, Norton, if you can look at the clock, since the big bull of a clock is on the blank. Okay, I can squeeze in one more before we have to go. Why not? Well, let's close as we opened with a Benny Goodman song.

On Victor Records, Sing for Your Supper, written by Rodgers and Hart, Benny Goodman and his orchestra, vocal by Martha Tilton, arranged by Jimmy Monday, recorded in New York City, November the 10th, 1938. And that's it, folks. We are ready to close the lights in the Crystal Studio for another week. I hope you enjoyed the music and stories, all relating to the year 1938. 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That's makebelieveballroom.com. So until next week, this has been Jeff Bressler.

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1: Time to take it easy. 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Lay some cool vinyl on the turntable. 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Hey, I'm Kurt Timmons. Welcome to KUCO's Vinyl Lounge, the place to catch space age pop, exotica, a bit of easy listening. I'm Kurt Timmons. Welcome to KUCO's Vinyl Lounge, the place to catch space age pop, exotica, a bit of easy listening, and some other cool music. This session, we will step back into the 60s with

Don't worry, baby. She knows me too well. Fun, fun, fun, and Surfin' USA. A trip back to 1964 with the Beach Boys, spinning here on Vinyl Lounge.

0: From a Capitol LP released in 1964, we've just enjoyed the Holly Ridge Strings and some great arrangements by Stu Phillips of some hits of the Beach Boys. I Get Around, Don't Worry, Baby, She Knows Me Too Well, Fun, Fun, Fun, and Surfin' USA. I'm Kurt Timmons. Glad to be here with you on Vinyl Lounge. Up next, I have some great hits of the Four Seasons ready to go. Stay with me.
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From a 1964 Capitol LP release, we've heard some greatest hits of the Four Seasons, as arranged by Stu Phillips and played by the Holly Ridge Strings. Don, Go Away, Ragdoll, Candy Girl, Ronnie, Save It For Me, and Big Girls Don't Cry. I'm Kurt Timmons, and I have the Holly Ridge Strings, this time with conductor Mort Garson, playing hits from the Simon and Garfunkel songbook, ready to go on the turntable. Stick around.

Kurt Timmons here. Thanks for sitting in on this session of Vinyl Lounge. Winding up our relaxing mix of beautiful music, I'm offering the Holly Ridge Strings, conducted by Mort Garson, in his arrangements from the 1968 Capitol Records LP, Hits of Simon and Garfunkel, Mrs. Robinson, Scarborough Fair, Canticle, the 59th Street Bridge Song, Feeling Groovy, Homeward Bound, Sound of Silence, and I Am a Rock. Some of the best beautiful music from the 60s, spinning here on Vinyl Lounge.

From a 1968 Capitol LP, we've heard The Hollywood Strings with conductor Mort Garson in his arrangements of hits of Simon and Garfunkel. Mrs. Robinson, Scarborough Fair Canticle, the 59th Street Bridge Song, Feeling Groovy, Homeward Bound, The Sound of Silence, and I Am a Rock. I'm Kurt Timmons. Had a great time offering beautiful selections from The Hollywood Strings with arrangers and conductors Stu Phillips and Mort Garson. I'll have some more Space Age Pop, Exotica, bit of easy listening, some other cool music down the road. So keep that stereo tuner warmed up for more coming up next time on Vinyl Lounge. Vinyl Lounge is a production of Classical KUCO-FM, an outreach service of the University of Central Oklahoma, broadcasting from digital studios in downtown Oklahoma City. 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I'm Kurt Timmons. Thanks for stopping by. 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

From 1963, that's guitarist Al Caiola, Hawaiian Punch, from the album Paradise Village. Hey, party animals, welcome to the Retro Cocktail Hour, where the music is always shaken, not stirred. Daryl Brogdon here, all set to roll with another sonic adventure here at the Underground Martini Bunker. Just in this hour alone, you'll hear the Exotica Suite, an ambitious album from the early 60s, teaming Cy Zentner's big band with Martin Denny, playing the music of Les Baxter. Also, vibraphonist Bobby Montez and what's probably his best album, Jungle Fantastique. Plus the exotic sounds of Arthur Lyman, the Out Islanders, and singer Ethel Azama, whose first album was produced by Martin Denny. And there's jazz for cops and robbers. Plus, we'll hear an album by Pete Rugolo that one critic said was only for hi-fi freaks. Well, this is where your fi gets high. The Retro Cocktail Hour.

Those are the Out Islanders, a band cooked up by arranger Billy May and saxophonist Charlie Barnett while they were on a Hawaiian vacation. Originally, they thought they called the band the Contikis, but eventually settled on the Out Islanders. The album from 1961 is Polynesian Fantasy. Before that, the Arthur Lyman Group and Les Baxter's Kinkajou. That's on the album Legend of Pele. And that is not the soccer player, by the way. Still to come on the Retro Cocktail Hour, we'll hear from singer Ethel Azama, who started out working in Honolulu nightclubs, where she was apparently seen by Martin Denny, who got her a record deal and produced her first album. Right now, though, it's vibraphonist Mark Riddle. His new album is Dark Rituals, which you can acquire at digitiki.com. And from the album, here's Fire Dance.

That's Terry Snyder and the All-Stars, Taboo, a tune from the very first Persuasive Percussion album, 1959. Enoch Light was the producer and the head of Command Records, which released half a dozen of these Persuasive Percussion albums. Terry Snyder was a drummer who fronted the first couple of these records before he was lured away by United Artists for a similar series of albums. Before that, Friendly Island, a song composed by Benny Carter, originally, it seems, as music for a Hawaiian Airlines commercial. We heard it sung by Ethel Azama on her first album, Exotic Dreams. Ethel was singing in Honolulu nightclubs at one time, where she was seen by Martin Denny, and that led to this first album on Liberty Records. It's the Retro Cocktail Hour. I'm Daryl Brogdon, and we are together. You're at the Underground Martini Bunker, where even the olives don't know the password. Okay, so Bobby Montez was an L.A. accountant in the 1950s. By night, however, he became a jazz musician and played in night spots like the Melody Room and the Latin Quarter. With his band, he made about half a dozen records. In the late 50s and early 60s, probably his best is Jungle Fantastique, also his first album. It came out in 1959 on Jubilee Records. This is Contiki on the Retro Cocktail Hour.

There's Cy Zentner and his orchestra with Martin Denny at the keys for Tribe of the Moon, a tune from the album Exotica Suite, 1962. All the music here was composed by Les Baxter. This was an interesting idea, but to my ears anyway, it doesn't always quite come off. For one thing, Martin Denny's piano is kind of swallowed up in some of these arrangements. Later in the Retro Cocktail Hour, Bongo Riff, written by Pete Rugolo for the Stan Kenton Band in the late 40s and featuring Jack Costanzo with the bongos. The Retro Cocktail Hour is heard on stations all over the nation, including KRPS, Pittsburgh, Kansas, Radio Chesapeake in Cambridge, Maryland, and KNVC in Carson City, Nevada. 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

That is singer Pony Sherelle, Jungle Ungle Umbai. No idea what that means. Pony was originally part of a sister act in vaudeville. Later, they appeared in a couple of movies. And Pony became a songwriter and composed a lot of stuff for nightclub acts in Vegas. She only did a handful of singles in the 1950s and just one album, which wasn't released commercially. It was a demo album, which I guess was meant to act as a calling card with producers. I'm Daryl Brogdon. You've got the Retro Cocktail Hour, where in a few minutes, Peggy Lee sings, and Leith Stevens will be along with music for Cops and Robbers. Now, here's a tune by Pete Rugolo that he wrote originally for the Stan Kenton Band in the late 1940s. He was the band's principal arranger in those days, and this was written to feature Jack Costanzo at the bongos. Stan Kenton's first recording of Bongo Riff was in 1948, and it appears on two later Kenton albums as well. Pete Rugolo came back to Bongo Riff in 1958 for the album Percussion at Work, again featuring Jack Costanzo at the bongos. This is Bongo Riff on the Retro Cocktail Hour.

Martin Denny again, with Leonard Bernstein's Cool from the musical West Side Story, and here on the Retro Cocktail Hour. Ahead of that, Havana Interlude by Leith Stevens from the movie Private Hell 36, which has got to be one of the great movie titles. Also, Sanssouci, done by Peggy Lee. This appeared originally, I think, on the album Presenting Peggy Lee, 1957. Hey, thanks so much for the hang here at the Underground Martini Bunker. I'm Daryl Brogdon. Coming up, vibraphonist Franco Chari on his album Jazz Society. You know, recently the Retro Cocktail Hour celebrated 30 years on the air. And to commemorate that fact, we've come out with a brand new 30th anniversary t-shirt and cocktail glasses. To browse all the cool swag we've got for you, just go to retrococktail.org and click on store.

The Retro Cocktail Hour with singer Anna Marie and a tune called Interlude. She had polio as a child and lost the use of her legs and one arm, but she was still able to have something of a career as a singer, appearing on TV and recording her first and only album, Interludes, in 1955. Her full name was Anna Maria Genovese, and she was sometimes confused with the Anna Genovese who was married to a mob boss and ran a bar in New York City. Daryl Brogdon here at the Underground Martini Bunker, home of the Retro Cocktail Hour. Glad you could find the time to join us. Here's hoping you'll come back again real soon, because we are most definitely out of time. My email is host@retrococktail.org. 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

That's music by Buddy Bregman, the title tune from the movie Wild Party, made in 1956. The taglines for this one said, a night of terror in a sleazy night spot. I think I found a new catchphrase for the Retro Cocktail Hour. That's what this is, and I'm Daryl Brogdon. Thanks for joining us. In the hour coming up, Tony Bennett on an early album where he's teamed up with some great percussionists, including Art Blakey and Candido. Besides that, we've got the Jays with Jamie, a vocal group that specialized in commercial jingles. Also, the Spencer Hagen Orchestra makes a cocktail. Muzzy Marcelino whistles while he works, and we'll sample some South Sea Island magic with the Hawaii Calls Orchestra. Just head down the stairs, knock twice on the tiki idol, and then follow the scent of incredibly strange music on the Retro Cocktail Hour.

Maynard Ferguson with music for a TV series called Straight Away. That's Mambo Le Mans. This show was on for just one season. It was about two guys who design and build racing cars. Trouble was, the sponsor was the Ford Motor Company. And they were all about showing the safety of automobiles for the family rather than cars careening around a racetrack. So they had to re-edit the episodes and take out all the racing sequences. Must have been a riveting 30 minutes watching guys change the oil. Just ahead in the Retro Cocktail Hour, we'll hear Tony Bennett in a fantastic album made early in his career, The Beat of My Heart. Now here's Machito and his Afro-Cubans. You know, over the years, the TV show Dragnet has spawned many different covers of Walter Schumann's famous theme music. So why not a mambo version? Here's Machito with the Dragnet Mambo.

Let's Face the Music and Dance, done by Tony Bennett on the album The Beat of My Heart, here on the Retro Cocktail Hour. The idea for this album was to team up Tony with various percussionists, guys like Art Blakey, Chico Hamilton, and Sabu. For this one, Tony's joined by three of the great drum bangers, Billy Exner, Candido, and Sabu. Daryl Brogdon here at the Underground Martini Bunker, home of the Retro Cocktail Hour. Coming up, we'll hear from a two-headed orchestra and whistler extraordinaire, Muzzy Marcellino. The Retro Cocktail Hour is here every week, at this time on stations just all over the place. Among them, KKSM San Marcos, California, WSIU Carbondale, Illinois, and KOGR Minneapolis, Kansas. 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

The Retro Cocktail Hour with Will You Still Be Mine, a tune first recorded by Tommy Dorsey in 1941. We heard the Jays with Jamie. This is a vocal group that did a lot of commercial jingles over the years. Campbell Soup, Pillsbury, Mr. Clean, and many more. The group got together in 1958, and though they never toured, they did turn out three albums for Columbia Records. And by the way, two of the singers are Don Shelton and Len Dressler, both of whom were later part of the Singers Unlimited. Ready for a cocktail? The Spencer Hagen Orchestra's got you covered in the next 10 minutes. Also, Gus Mancuso, who could play just about any instrument, although his claim to fame was using a baritone horn to play jazz. Let's dip into the Amphonic production library now, started by Sid Dale. In 1970, Sid also wrote a great deal of music for this library, including this tune, Young Girl.

That's the Spencer Hagen Orchestra with Grasshopper, a tune from the album Recipe for Romance, 1955, where every tune is about a particular cocktail. Spencer Hagen was Herb Spencer and Earl Hagen, two arrangers who started this orchestra in the mid-50s to feature their own work. Hey, thanks for being here at the Underground Martini Bunker for the Retro Cocktail Hour. I'm Daryl Brogdon, and in this half hour, we're going to go under the sea with Les Baxter and Sven Lebeck. Well, next, it's Muzzy Marcellino and the Russ Garcia Orchestra. Muzzy was the first call whistler in the Hollywood studios throughout the 1950s and 60s. This is I'm On My Way.

That's the What It Do Archive Group. Exotique. It's from the album Palace of a Thousand Sounds. You can find it at bandcamp.com. Before that, Jewels of the Sea, the title tune from the album by Les Baxter, 1961. Also, Sounds of the Deep by Sven LeBeck. He's an Australian composer who works primarily in films and TV. This tune comes from a documentary series called Inner Space, made in 1973. You're with me, Daryl Brogdon, at the Underground Martini Bunker for the Retro Cocktail Hour. And up ahead, we'll hear Quiet Village, done by a band called the Quiet Villagers. Look, I know you're busy. We're all busy. But I hope you'll give yourself a break and tune into Retro Cocktail Radio. It's our 24/7 streaming channel, and all it plays is the Retro Cocktail Hour. 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

South Sea Island Magic on the Retro Cocktail Hour. That is the Hawaii Calls Orchestra from the album Hawaiian Strings. Hawaii Calls was a network radio show broadcast live from Hawaii starting in 1935 and continuing till the mid-70s. The band on Hawaii Calls was led by Al Kealoha Perry, and he's running the show on this album too. Thanks for joining us here at the Retro Cocktail Hour. Always good to spend this time together listening to the sounds of space-age pop and incredibly strange music. 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My email's host@retrococktail.org.

Those are the Luna brothers, who I gather worked in Mexico with Mozambique. Here for you on the Retro Cocktail Hour. Don't know much about these guys, but they seem to have done at least three albums. Well, our clock just filed for early retirement, which means that's it for another week. I'm Daryl Brogdon. 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So we'll leave you now with Skip Heller and the Voodoo Five. This is from their album Mojave After Dark, and it's a tune called Tropical Campfire for Michael Nesmith. It's on the Retro Cocktail Hour.

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1: Quizás, quizás, quizás, as performed by Sarah Sharp. Starting off our time together, this is from her latest release, Deja Vu. That's out on Spaceflight Records, featuring Sarah on the vocals, Mitch Watkins on guitar, Masumi Jones on drums, John Fremgen on bass, and Sean Giddings on piano, giving us Quizás, Quizás, Quizás by Sarah Sharp. Welcome, I'm Clay Ryder. Thanks for tuning in. In this hour, we will dig some great new grooves and check out some classics that really swing. Among the many great artists we're going to hear from are the Shapiro 17, Lee Pilzer, Jhana Narsipur, the Guitar Renegade, Sonny Clark, Shirley Scott, Jimmy McGriff, and others. Up next, Anna Hoffman, also known as the BLC.

Seeking Spirit, as performed by Zen Zadravec from his latest release, New Paradigm. That's out on Marmity Records. Zen performs with a quintet, however, he has multiple quintets on this album, so I'm not exactly sure which one we heard. On woodwinds, it was either Todd Bashore or Dominic Biringa. On trumpet, Derek Gardner or John Douglas. The piano work by Zen Zagrebek. Bass work by either Mike Pope or Nick Calandro. And David Alvarez on drums, giving us Seeking Spirit by Zen Zagrebek. Prior to that, we checked in with the Shapiro 17, a real swinging large ensemble. Their latest release on Summit Records, Best Laid Plans. And we heard Blues My Naughty Sweetie Gives to Be. John Shapiro is a composer, arranger, and conductor of a lot of great folks, far too many to mention. Shapiro 17 with Blues My Naughty Sweetie Gives to Me. And we let off the set with the Black Madonna from her release Between the Lines, and we heard Night and Day, which is out on the Noir Collective record label. You're listening to Sound Ideas. I'm Clay Ryder. Thanks for spending some time with us today. Coming up in the rest of this hour, we're going to hear from many great artists, including John and Narsipur, Pete Mills, Sonny Clark, Stanley Turrentine, and many others. Up next, Barry saxophonist Lee Pilzer, with the title track from her album, Keep Holdin' On.

Bird Lives, as performed by Pete Mills, taken from his latest release, This Is Now, out on Mighty Ernie Records, featuring Pete on the tenor sax and the piano work of Kenny Banks Jr., giving us Bird Lives from the album This Is Now. Prior to that, we heard from the Guitar Renegades, their album How Many Guitarists Does It Take? In their case, the answer is 5. That's out on Antidote Records. And we heard the Brandenburg No. 6 Third Movement by Johann Sebastian Bach, featured the 5 members, each on a different guitar: Christian Perez, Parker Spears, Jan Knutson, Tommy Holliday, and Connor Holdridge, giving us Brandenburg No. 6 Movement 3 by the Guitar Renegades. We also checked in with vocalist Jana Narsipur from her album The Recollection, interpretation of popular music from the mid-1980s. I know, because I was in college and this tune was on every pop radio outlet there was. Swing Out Sisters hit Breakout, featuring Jana on the vocals and arrangement work shared with the pianist on this date, Nikki Adams, Wayne Tucker on trumpet, Sean Noel on tenor sax, Alex June on trombone, Marco Panacea on bass, and Joe Abba on drums and percussion. Jana Narsipur with Breakout. I think Andy and Corinne would be proud. And we led off the set with Lee Pilzer from her album Keep Holding On, and we heard the title track. That's out on Strange Woman Records, featuring Lee on the Barry sax, the Hammond B3 organ by Paul Bratcher, and Greg Holloway on drums, giving us Keep Holding On by Lee Pilzer. If you'd like to learn more about any of the material presented in this or any other program in the Sound Ideas series, why don't you swing by our website? 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We're going to shift gears now and dig some swinging classic tunes. I got 4 picked out here from Sonny Clark, Shirley Scott, Jimmy McGriff, and Stanley Turrentine. Man, each one of these a cooker. From the album Leapin' and Lopin', this is Sonny Clark with Eric Walks.

we're digging the sounds of Stanley Turrentine with Milt Jackson. This is Speedball from Stanley's date Cherry on CTI Records from 1972. We heard a great swinger from Jimmy McGriff, his album The Big Band, 1966 outing on Solid State Records. And we heard Splanky, the Neil Hefti composition. What a swigger from Shirley Scott. Great Scott, the album A Shot in the Dark, Henry Mancini's composition. And we led off with Sonny Clark with Eric Walks from Leapin' and Lopin', a Blue Note classic from 1962. Hope you enjoyed this hour digging some new wax and checking out some classics that swing hard. I'm Clay Ryder. Thanks for listening. I look forward to the next time we get together.

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1: This is Peter Van de Graaff, your host, and I'm going to bring you some music of Jean Sibelius for a little bit. A couple of pieces, very nationalistic pieces. Let's begin with one of his best-known compositions. It is from Kuolema, and it is the famous Valse Triste, or Sad Waltz. Here is the New York Philharmonic, conducted by Leonard Bernstein.

The Valse Triste, the sad waltz by the Finnish composer Jean Sibelius from his collection called Kuolema. That was the New York Philharmonic, Leonard Bernstein, the conductor. More Sibelius to follow that, and then we're going to turn to a couple of Czech composers. One actually from Germany, but of Czech parentage. His name is Karel Štamets, and then by Bohuslav Martinů. This is some very nationalistic music by Jean Sibelius, written at a time of great feelings of nationalism in Finland as they were attempting to break off from Russia. There was a national press conference, press gathering, for which Sibelius wrote a series of historical tableaus. And this was 1899. A number of years later, he arranged this music into what he called the Historic Scenes Suite. And here is that work with the New Zealand Symphony led by Pietari Inkinen.

0: New Zealand Symphony conducted by Pietari Inkinen, and the Historic Scenes Suite No. 1 by Sibelius.
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Here is some music by a Czech composer named Karl Stamitz. His father and he were active with the Mannheim court in Germany. Karl Stamitz was a great violist, and yet here is music for winds, for which he also excelled. It is a wind suite or partita in B-flat, played by Consortium Classicum.

performance by Consortium Classicum of a wind suite in B-flat by a great violist named Karl Stamitz. And that happens to be the name of the ensemble from which two members come now as we listen to more Czech music. These are the Madrigals for violin and viola by Bohuslav Martinů, who heard some madrigals sung and it was revelatory to him. He'd never heard anything like that and wrote several pieces called madrigals, but here are three of them, played by members of the Stamitz Quartet.

Although nothing was sung there, as madrigals traditionally are, those are three madrigals for violin and viola by the Czech composer Bohuslav Martinů. We heard a couple of members of the Stamets Quartet. Here's a more traditional madrigal with the King Singers.

0: that famous madrigal by Thomas Morley. Now is the month of Maying, in a recording made by the King's Singers.
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1: Some nocturnes for you. We begin with this famous one by Borodin, arranged for violin and orchestra, and featuring Isaac Stern.

Isaac Stern violin, Frank Brief the conductor. That is originally from the second quartet of Borodin, the Nocturne. Peter Van de Graaff here with some nocturnes. We're going to also listen to some music from the greatest opera by Mussorgsky, a symphonic synthesis based on themes from his Boris Godunov. Probably the best known composer of nocturnes was Chopin, and we have the complete Opus 9 nocturnes. This is his first collection. There's three of them. Written in 1830. And the pianist is Peter Caton.

The pianist was Peter Katen. The composer was Chopin. Chopin wrote a whole lot of nocturnes, and we heard all of the very first set, the Opus 9, all three of them there. Now, a little bit later on, we're going to listen to a symphonic synthesis from the greatest opera by Mussorgsky, Boris Godunov. The man who conducted the premiere of that work, Boris Godunov, was named Edward Napravnik. And we have right now a nocturne by Edward Napravnik. It's called In Reminiscence of Chopin. And here it is played by Jonathan Plowright.

0: Jonathan Plowright, the pianist. That is the Nocturne, the Reminiscence of Chopin, it's called, but it's actually by a Russian pianist, composer, and best known as a conductor, Eduard Napravnik.
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Now, a little bit ago, just a couple minutes ago, we heard that nocturne Reminiscence of Chopin by Eduard Napravnik. He was a Russian conductor, conducted at the Bolshoi for many years, and conducted the premieres of some of the great 19th century Russian operas, including Boris Godunov. And so I thought we would hear some music from Boris Godunov to follow that piece. This is transcribed by Leopold Stokowski, and he took several sections of that great Russian opera and turned it into an orchestral piece, calling it a symphonic synthesis on Boris Godunov of Mussorgsky. Here is the BBC Philharmonic, directed by Matthias Bamert.

The National Weather Service in Norman has issued a flash flood warning for western Oklahoma County and central Oklahoma until 5 a.m. Central Daylight Time. At 1:54 a.m. Central Daylight Time, Doppler radar indicated thunderstorms producing heavy rain across the warned area. Between 1 and 2 inches of rain have fallen. Additional rainfall amounts up to 1 inch are possible in the warned area. Flash flooding is ongoing or expected to begin shortly. Expected hazards include flash flooding caused by thunderstorms. Source, radar. The following impacts are expected: flash flooding of small creeks and streams, urban areas, highways, streets, and underpasses, as well as other poor drainage and low-lying areas. Some locations that will experience flash flooding include Oklahoma City, southwestern Edmond, Bethany, War Acres, The Village, Nichols Hills, Forest Park, Woodland Park, and Lake Aluma. Turn around, don't drown when encountering flooded roads. Most flood deaths occur in vehicles. Be especially cautious at night when it is harder to recognize the dangers of flooding.

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1: My name is Peter Van de Graaff, and I've selected a piece by Schubert for you to hear right now. Thomas Zeitmeier, violinist and conductor with the Deutsche Chamber Philharmonic, and this is a Polonaise, Polish dance.

Polonaise by Franz Schubert, Thomas Zehetmeyer with the German Chamber Philharmonic. Sit back and enjoy what I have for you. I'm Peter Van de Graaff, and we'll be listening to Sibelius' Sixth Symphony with several of his fellow countrymen, Finnish musicians performing. That's coming up in a little while. Right now we have James Galway flute, Kazuhito Yamashita guitar, and this is by a man who was a Schubert Beethoven contemporary, a great guitarist himself, Mauro Giuliani. We'll hear his grand duo in A.

James Galway flute, Kazuhito Yamashita guitar, and that grand duo concertant by a man who was himself a great and prominent guitarist, Mauro Giuliani.

One of the seven symphonies now by the Finnish composer Jean Sibelius, and we're going to have the opportunity to hear this in a performance conducted by a Finn. This is the symphony number 6. Came in 1923, work in 4 movements, about 10 years after the 5th symphony did Sibelius write this. One writer, a biographer of Sibelius, said that this symphony consists in a sense of serenity and poise, avoiding every kind of extreme. This is the Chamber Orchestra of Europe, the conductor Paavo Berilund, 6th Symphony in D minor by Sibelius.

one of the symphonies by one of the greatest composers of symphonies, the Swedish the Finnish composer, Jean Sibelius. That was his Symphony No. 6 in D minor, Opus 104, music dating from 1923. The composer originally conducted the premiere of that work. In this recording from 1995, we heard the Chamber Orchestra of Europe, and the conductor, Finnish conductor, although with a rather Swedish last name, Paavo Berglund. This is a bagatelle by Henry Holden Huss, an American.

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1: I'm Peter Van de Graaff. My role here is to keep you company with music, and I hope you'll stay with me for some very nice items. We have Grieg's Holberg or Holberry Suite coming up in just a few minutes, a suite in the olden style. We'll be listening to César Franck's Violin Sonata, but transcribed for cello and piano with Yo-Yo Ma, cellist. And right now we have performances by Carl Münchinger, who will be conducting the Grieg in just a moment, but he's probably best known for his work with Baroque music. And here he is not only as conductor leading the Stuttgart Chamber Orchestra, but also as the orchestrator of some music of Johann Sebastian Bach. This originally in an organ fugue in G minor, BWV 542.

Edvard Grieg composed that music, a suite for strings in the olden style, meaning in the style of a Baroque suite, the Holberry or Holberg suite. It was Carl Münchinger who conducted the Stuttgart Chamber Orchestra. As he does once again, this time in his own orchestration, of some music by Bach. This originally a duet from Cantata number 78.

0: Bach wrote the music, but Carl Münchinger made the transcription of that duet from Cantata No. 78. Wir eilen mit schwachen, doch emsigen Schritten. We hasten with weak, yet eager footsteps. And that was the Stuttgart Chamber Orchestra.
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Now, the Sonata by César Franck. He wrote this for violin and piano in 1886. For some reason, and this is not the case with all violin sonatas by any means, people have felt very free to transcribe this. There's versions for flute and piano, viola and piano. Here is the cello and piano version, which came out shortly after the piece was published because it was so popular and everyone wanted to play it. Yo-Yo Ma is the cellist, Catherine Stott the pianist.

That music originally composed for violin and piano in 1886, and shortly thereafter, because it became so quickly so popular, it was arranged for cello and piano. That's the version we heard right there. And our two performers were Yo-Yo Ma, cello, and Catherine Stott, piano, César Franck's Sonata. And this brings a different sound to the airwaves now as we listen to this dance from the ballet Fancy Free by Leonard Bernstein. Boston Pops, Arthur Fiedler conducting, this recording from the late 1950s, and here is The Gallop from the ballet.

0: That dance from the World War II era ballet by Leonard Bernstein, Fancy Free. We heard The Gallop, conducted by Arthur Fiedler, played by the Boston Pops.
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1: I'm so glad you could join me. I'm Peter Van de Graaff with performances by Dennis Russell Davies, the American conductor, and as we'll hear later on, arranger as well. First, here he is with the Stuttgart Chamber Orchestra and Mozart's Masonic Funeral Music.

some music by Mozart, the Masonic funeral music. Mozart was himself a Mason, of course. That was a performance by the Stuttgart Chamber Orchestra, the conductor, from whom we'll hear a lot, Dennis Russell Davies. Peter Van de Graaff is my name. Up ahead we have music by Tchaikovsky, his Souvenir de Florence, Remembrance of Florence, Italy, but arranged by the man who conducts right now, Dennis Russell Davies. We have him leading the Orchestra of St. Luke's in Aaron Copland's Quiet City. Chris Gecker, trumpet, Stephen Taylor, English horn.

performance conducted by Dennis Russell Davies with the St. Luke's Orchestra. Aaron Copland wrote that music originally for a play, which did not succeed at all. And so Copland withdrew the music and reused it in what we just heard, Quiet City. Chris Gecker, trumpet, Stephen Taylor, English horn.

Dennis Russell Davies as conductor is what we have been hearing. Here he is as conductor, yes, but also as arranger. As he took this string sextet dating from 1890, although first conceived in 1870, by Tchaikovsky and then arranged it for full string orchestra. It's called the Remembrance of Florence, Souvenir de Florence. And Dennis Russell Davies not only arranged but conducts here with the Stuttgart Chamber Orchestra.

music which Tchaikovsky wrote after a trip to Italy, a particularly enjoyable trip, wrote a lot of music after that trip as well. That's called the Souvenir de Florence, the Remembrance Souvenir of Florence, Italy. He wrote it for string sextet, but it was arranged for full string orchestra by Dennis Russell Davies, who was the conductor there as well, leading the strings of the Stuttgart Chamber Orchestra. And we've been hearing a lot of performances by Dennis Russell Davies. One more here. This is music from Beethoven, which he wrote for Goethe's play Egmont. And if you're familiar with the overture, you'll recognize this. This comes at the end of the play, and it's called the Victory Symphony. And as I say, Beethoven also used it at the end of the overture. This is, once again, yes, Dennis Russell Davies, and he conducts here the Orchestra of St. Luke's.

The Victory Symphony from the music which Beethoven composed for Goethe's Egmont. And the conductor was Dennis Russell Davies. He led there the Orchestra of St. Luke's.

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1: I hope you can spend some time with me now. I'm Peter Van de Graaff, here to provide you with some companionship and music. And we have a couple of performances by cellist Julian Lloyd Webber, first of all. The featured work later on will be Robert Schumann's Piano Fantasy in C. Here, first of all, is Julian Lloyd Webber with the Academy of St. Martin in the Fields, conducted by Sir Neville Mariner. And we listen to a 1901 composition by Percy Grainger. And he was just 19 when he wrote it. Called it Youthful Rapture.

That music written by Percy Grainger in 1901. Julian Lloyd Webber was the cellist with the Academy of St. Martin in the Fields, directed by Sir Neville Mariner. Title of that piece is Youthful Rapture. I do invite you to stay with me for a few pieces inspired by The Graceful Swan, and then we'll listen to the Piano Fantasia by Robert Schumann. Heitor Villa-Lobos, the Brazilian composer, was also a cellist, and he wrote this piece for the cello called The Song of the Black Swan. Julian Lloyd Webber, cello, and John Linehan, piano.

John Linehan accompanied Julian Lloyd Webber. And that is by Heitor Villa-Lobos, The Song of the Black Swan. Well, if we're going to listen to cello music about swans, we have to play this.

That, of course, was the swan from Camille Saint-Saëns' Carnival of the Animals. Mats Lidström was the cellist and Bengt Forsberg the pianist. A lot of music inspired by swans and the grace of the swan over the centuries. Here is a piece by Jean Sibelius called The Swan of Tuonela. And according to Finnish mythology, Tuonela is the land of death. And the hell of Tuonela is surrounded by a wide river with black water and a fast current upon which the swan of Tuonela floats majestically singing. Here is the Oslo Philharmonic conducted by Mattis Jansons and Sibelius' Swan of Tuonela.

0: The Swan of Tuonela by Jean Sibelius. Oslo Philharmonic, directed by Mads Jansons, and the man playing the English horn, depicting the singing of the swan as it goes around the kingdom of hell in Finnish folklore, was Håvard Norrong.
1: UCO has been designated a Purple Heart University by the Military Order of the Purple Heart. 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

Enough of swan music. Let's turn to something else now and listen to music which Robert Schumann composed at a time when he was writing at a feverish pace, and everything virtually at this time was for the piano, and virtually everything was dedicated to his beloved Clara. This is an exception, however. He dedicated this piece to Franz Liszt, and it is the extended Fantasy in C, Opus 17, for solo piano. We hear it recorded by Yevgeny Kisin.

music from 1838, a year of some of the greatest piano pieces composed by Robert Schumann. Specifically, we heard there his Fantasy, Opus 17, music which was dedicated to Franz Liszt, interestingly, not his beloved Clara. Yevgeny Kisin was the pianist. Hope you enjoyed that. Little musical left turn here with some Rameau from Zoroastra.

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Hello, and welcome to With Heart and Voice, a program featuring the great repertoire of sacred choral and organ music. I'm Peter Dubois, and I'm delighted that you've joined me for the next hour of fascinating listening. Belgian composer Floor Peters and Gerald Finzi of Great Britain perhaps don't receive as much attention as some of their 20th century compatriots. We'll give them their due on this edition of With Heart and Voice as we share wonderful sacred choral and organ music from both gentlemen, marking their July birthdays. Along the way, we'll celebrate one or two additional composer birthdays occurring this month. We'll begin with organ music by Floor Peters, born July 4, 1903, in a small village just over the Dutch-Belgian border. He spent his career in Belgium as director of the Conservatorium in Antwerp from 1952 to 1968, and as organist of the cathedral in Mechelen from 1923 until his death in 1986. As an organist and pedagogue, Peters enjoyed great renown, giving concerts and masterclasses all over the world. Fellow Belgian organist Joseph Sluys is joined by Brass and Timpani in Entrata Festiva.

Two works by Belgian organist and composer Floor Peters. The Atlanta Master Chorale, led by Eric Nelson, just sang his lovely setting of the Lord's Prayer, and we began with Entrata Festiva. It was performed by Joseph Sluys, joined by brass and timpani, and recorded in St. Saviour's Cathedral in Bruges. You're listening to With Heart and Voice. British composer Jonathan Dove, born July 18, 1959, has enjoyed widespread fame in recent years, both as a composer of opera and, especially for our purposes, of choral music. In 1997, he was commissioned to write an anthem for the summer choral courses at Eton College. The result was Ecce Beatam Lucem, Behold the Blessed Light. The piece is characterized by the contrast of fast-moving keyboard figurations juxtaposed with slower-moving lyrical phrases in the choir. Matthew Owens leads the Wells Cathedral Choir in Ecce Beatam Lucem.

The Wells Cathedral Choir sang Ecce Beatam Lucem by birthday composer Jonathan Dove. Matthew Owens conducted with Jonathan Vaughn at the organ. When the name Gerald Finzi is mentioned in relation to choral music, perhaps the first piece that comes to mind is his brilliant Ascension Day anthem, God Is Gone Up. It sets a text by colonial American metaphysical poet Edward Taylor. Finzi was born July 14, 1901, of agnostic Jewish descent, though he often composed choral music on biblical themes. His reputation grew especially after World War II, but his life was cut short by complications from shingles in 1956, growing out of immune suppression due to Hodgkin's disease. The combined choirs of the Washington National Cathedral and Grace Cathedral San Francisco are led by directors Douglas Major and John Fenstermaker, respectively.

One of the greatest exponents of the French art of organ improvisation in the last century was Pierre Cochereau, born July 9, 1924, and who served as titular organist at Notre Dame de Paris from 1955 until his untimely death in 1984. His adventurous and brilliant improvisations have inspired generations of organists since. From a disc he recorded in the late 1970s, intended to demonstrate various aspects of the art of improvisation, as well as the tonal resources of the renowned instrument at Notre Dame, we'll listen to him improvise music for communion from a suite comprising the elements of the Mass during which he would typically improvise. Pierre Cochereau plays the organ of Notre Dame de Paris.

Pierre Cochereau improvised Communion from a suite of organ pieces covering the portions of the Mass requiring organ improvisation. He played the organ of Notre Dame de Paris. Though Gerald Finzi took a teaching post at the Royal Academy of Music from 1930 to 33 with the help of Vaughan Williams, he never felt at home in London, and after marriage and settling in Wiltshire, he devoted himself to apple growing and composing. It's also where he collected more than 3,000 volumes of English poetry, philosophy, and literature. He was especially fond of setting texts by Thomas Hardy, Christina Rossetti, William Wordsworth, and some of the metaphysical poets. Perhaps his greatest choral work is his extended anthem on a text by Richard Crashaw, Lo, the Full Final Sacrifice. Crashaw, in turn, adapted two hymns by St. Thomas Aquinas, Adoro Te and Lauda Sion. It's one of the finest devotional choral works of the 20th century, having been premiered in 1946. We'll hear a wonderful performance by the Choir of All Saints Church, Beverly Hills, directed by Dale Ottleman. Craig Phillips plays the organ.

Music of Gerald Finzi. His eloquent extended anthem, Lo, the Full Final Sacrifice, was performed by the choir of All Saints Church, Beverly Hills. Dale Ottoman conducted with Craig Phillips at the organ. You're listening to With Heart and Voice. Our next selection is a substantial work for organ by Belgian composer Floor Peters. The Toccata, Fugue, and Hymn on Ave Maria Stella dates from 1931 and is based on the plain chant. It's probably the best large-scale work of the composer among his more than 100 pieces for organ and choir. Stephen Tharp plays the monumental organ at St. Bavo Church in Haarlem, the Netherlands.

Stephen Tharp performed Toccata, Fugue, and Hymn on Ave Mari Stella by Flora Peters. He played the historic organ at St. Bavo Church in Haarlem, the Netherlands.

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I hope you enjoyed the selections I've chosen and found them to be meaningful and inspiring. Some of the recordings have come from the Richard Gladwell Collection. 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Executive producer is Gene Fisher, and I'm Peter Dubois. Please join me again next week for another edition of With Heart and Voice.

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1: It's Sunday Baroque. I'm Suzanne Bonha. France's King Louis XIV is known as the Sun King. It was a personal brand that he cultivated to illustrate his belief that he was the center of the universe and without equal. For a guy who became king at a few months short of his fifth birthday, Louis XIV managed to cultivate quite sophisticated tastes in the arts. And today we're featuring some of the musicians in the Sun King's inner circle.

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1: It's Sunday Baroque. I'm Suzanne Bona. During the 18th century in Paris, there was conflict over having musical entertainment on religious holidays. By law, arts institutions like theaters and the Paris Opera were closed at those times. The Concert Spirituel was a musical society established in 1725 as a way around that. Giving it the name Concert Spirituel, or spiritual concert, was kind of a way to paint it as an acceptable source of music. It was one of the very first public concert series in Europe, and it was very popular. Today's highlights include music composed by some of the prominent musicians connected to the Concert Spirituel.

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1: This is Sunday Baroque. I'm Suzanne Bona. July 14th is Bastille Day in France, the anniversary of the storming of the Bastille in 1789. So we are listening today to some of the musicians who were making music in pre-Revolution France. And that includes people like Henri Desmarais, who composed a theatrical work based on Chateau Fontainebleau, where the French royalty liked to go for feasts and hunting, and a musician who wrote a loving musical tribute to the tolling bells at a Paris church dedicated to the city's patron saint.

By the age of 19, Michel Corrette was already supporting himself, teaching harpsichord, flute, violin, and bagpipes. The 18th century French musician was also a church organist and a prolific author of music method books for a variety of musical instruments. At 20, he started publishing his own compositions. Cellists Michel Kessler and Miranda Wilson play Michel Corrette's fifth sonata from a set called The Delights of Solitude.

From their recently released album, cellists Michelle Kessler and Miranda Wilson played a suite by Michel Corrette from his collection The Delights of Solitude. This is Sunday Baroque, supported by the Santa Fe Opera, with preview dinners, tailgate picnics, and more to kick off the evening. From boots to ball gowns, the only dress code is fun. More information at santafeopera.org. Oboist François Chauvin studied with François Couperin, and in 1717 he wrote a collection of oboe suites called Tibiades, and he dedicated it to his teacher. This is Chauvin's fourth suite.

Oboist Washington McLean, recorder player Allison Melville, bassoonist Michael McCraw, violinist Julia Wedman, and harpsichordist Charlotte Nettiger played the fourth suite by François Chauvin. Another 18th century French musician was harpsichordist Julie Pinel, and La Donna Musicale performs one of her songs.

La Donna Musicale, performed to the happiest lovers. It's a song by 18th century French woman Julie Pinel. When you want to look up the details on something you've heard on this program, check out our website, sundaybaroque.org. 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

Sunday Baroque is funded by the Friends of Sunday Baroque, whose contributors include the Straub family of Wilton, Connecticut, and Rita Sackett in loving memory of her husband, Mark. Chateau Fontainebleau was the site of many royal hunting expeditions, and the mythological character Diana, goddess of the hunt, was a popular theme there. Italian artists were invited to Fontainebleau to create artwork featuring Diana, and composers wrote music about her, too. The Symphony of Marais plays a suite from Henri Desmarais' Divertimento Diane of Fontainebleau.

Ugo Reyn led the Symphony of Marais, playing a suite from the 1686 Divertimento Diane of Fontainebleau by French theatre composer Henri Desmarais. Saint Genevieve is the patron saint of Paris, where there is a church in her honor. In 1723, Marais attempted to capture the vibrant church and the hustle-bustle of people passing by it with his composition, The Bells of Saint Genevieve. This performance is by the English Chamber Orchestra Brass.

The English Chamber Orchestra Brass Ensemble played The Bells of St. Genevieve by Marin Marais. 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

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Jean-Philippe Rameau was the seventh of 11 children. His father was a church organist, so he was surrounded by music from childhood, playing violin and eventually becoming an expert keyboard player and composer. The European Union Baroque Orchestra plays a suite from Jean-Philippe Rameau's musical adaptation of the story of Pygmalion.

The European Union Baroque Orchestra performed a suite from the opera Pygmalion by Jean-Philippe Rameau. Sunday Baroque is produced at WSHU in Fairfield, Connecticut, and funded by the Richard P. Garmany Fund at Hartford Foundation for Public Giving, providing support to institutions that are committed to enriching lives in Connecticut, including Hartford Stage Company and the Hart School at the University of Hartford. Our production team is Julie Ferdino, Jennifer Basher, Sabrina Garam, Ann Lopez, and Lexi Perrinal. I'm Suzanne Bona, and this is Sunday Baroque. In the 17th and 18th centuries, several members of the Hautetier family made and played musical instruments. They taught music, they wrote books, and they composed. They were also innovators in the evolution of woodwind instruments such as flute, oboe, and bassoon. Coming up on Sunday Baroque, you'll hear a suite by Jacques Martin Hautetier, one of the best known and most multi-talented members of the family who worked for King Louis XIV.

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1: It's Sunday Baroque. I'm Suzanne Bonha. France was a good place for a musician to be in the 17th and 18th centuries. There was a great market for entertaining the royalty, and music accompanied many of their activities. And French musicians carried on a long tradition of music making for the church and stage. Well, today you'll hear music by French Baroque composers, including a viola da gamba player who wrote music so challenging that only he and his son could play it, and a man who set out to become a dancing master and ended up becoming one of the great violin players of his time.

17th century organist and harpsichordist Louis Couperin was the uncle of composer François Couperin. He composed a couple hundred pieces overall, despite living only into his mid-30s. And in the 1960s, approximately 70 of Louis Couperin's compositions were rediscovered. This one is a tribute to a musician friend who also died young. Harpsichordist Karen Flint plays Louis Couperin's Tombeau for Monsieur Blancrochet.

Harpsichordist Karen Flint played Tombeau for Monsieur Blancrochet by Louis Couperin. This is Sunday Baroque, supported by the Friends of Sunday Baroque, whose generous contributors include the Schilling Family Foundation, Incorporated. Antoine Forqueray was a member of an elite French ensemble, the King's Chamber Musicians. He was an exceptionally gifted viol player, and the music he wrote for his instrument was often so difficult that few, if any, of his contemporaries could play it. Only he and his son could handle the challenge. These are selections from Antoine Forqueray's first suite.

Bass viol players Nima Ben-David and Sophie Boucher, lutenist Jonathan Rubin and harpsichordist Hélène Clerc-Mougier perform selections from the first suite by the French viol player Antoine Fourcuret. This is Sunday Baroque.

Sunday Baroque is supported by the Friends of Sunday Baroque, whose contributors include the Maurer Family Foundation, in loving memory of Gil Maurer. Frenchman Jean-Marie Leclerc spent time in Turin, Italy, and it marked a major turning point in his life and career. He was a dancer, and he went to Turin to be a ballet master. But he began intense studies on violin there, and that opened doors for him as a performer and composer in royal court ensembles for the rest of his life. Simon Standage and Collegium Musicum 90 play Jean-Marie Leclerc's sixth violin concerto.

Simon Standage and Collegium Musicum 90 played Jean-Marie Leclerc's Concerto No. 6 for violin. You can always look up more about the music and recordings if you go to our website, sundaybaroque.org.

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Several generations of the Hautetert family of musicians served the French royalty in various capacities. In 1705, Jacques Martin Hautetert became King Louis XIV's royal chamber flutist. Hautetert not only performed for the king, he made instruments and he published textbooks about the flute. The group Les Annigales plays Hautetert's fourth suite.

name of the musical group is Les Inégales, or the Unequal Ones. And they played the fourth suite by French Baroque era composer Jacques-Martin Hautteterre. Like Hautteterre, Jean-François Dandreux also came from a family of musicians, as well as artists. Dandreux was a child prodigy harpsichordist and organist who was trotted out at the age of five to play for King Louis XIV. Wynton Marsalis and the English Chamber Orchestra play a rondo by Jean-François Dandreux.

0: Anthony Newman directed the English Chamber Orchestra, with trumpeter Wynton Marsalis playing a type of dance called a rondo by Jean-François Dandreau. Sunday Baroque is produced at the Richard P. Garmany Classical Music Production Suite at WSHU Public Radio in Fairfield, Connecticut, where the production team is Julie Fredino, Jennifer Basher, Sabrina Garone, Anne Lopez, and Lexi Perinal. I'm Suzanne Vona, and this is Sunday Baroque. In the preface to his royal concerts, composer François Couperin wrote, "These pieces are suitable not only for the harpsichord, but also violin, flute, oboe, viol, and bassoon. I wrote them for the little chamber concerts commanded by Louis XIV almost every Sunday throughout the year." When he published them, Couperin expressed his hope that they'll please the general public as they did the late king. Coming up in the next hour of Sunday Baroque, you'll hear some of Couperin's music for the king.
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3: I'm Elliot Forrest, and it is my pleasure to welcome you to the next broadcast of the radio series from the Chamber Music Society of Lincoln Center. David Finkel and Wuhan Artistic Directors. Now in its 56th season, the Chamber Music Society is one of the world's leading chamber music presenters. From its home in New York's Alice Tully Hall, on tour and on recordings, the Chamber Music Society delivers dazzling performances by virtuosic musicians to countless devoted listeners. On this program, we'll hear a collection of meditative pieces of American chamber music. We'll begin with a somber soliloquy by John Corigliano. Enjoy the pep and drama of a cello work by Leonard Bernstein. And bask in the American majesty of Aaron Copland's Appalachian Spring. David Finkel, co-artistic director of the Chamber Music Society, shared more with us about the three pieces of American chamber music featured on this program.
4: The three pieces chosen on today's program are all serene, thoughtful, and mostly peaceful, yet they are also imbued with the distinctive spirit of American music. First, we'll hear a poignant soliloquy for clarinet quintet by John Corigliano. It's an arrangement of the second movement of his clarinet concerto, which he wrote in memory of his father, who was the concertmaster of the New York Philharmonic for 23 years. In his program note for the concerto, he wrote, quote, "I still find it hard to think of that orchestra without him sitting in the first chair. So the idea of an extended dialogue for clarinet and violin seemed not only natural but inevitable," end quote. The piece is reflective and serious, yet it's written in a clear and lyrical manner that's typical of Corigliano's compositional style. Second on this program, we'll hear a set of cello-piano meditations by Leonard Bernstein. Bernstein made these arrangements from three sections of his Mass, an expansive, philosophically rich work composed in 1971 for the opening of the Kennedy Center, in which the Latin Mass is introduced, broken down, and supplemented by other spiritual and humanist texts and ideas. Bernstein brought all kinds of music into this varied piece, and we get a lot of that variety in these interludes he composed for the Mass. The first meditation is a passionate, sustained cry. The second, a whimsical variation set. And the third, a fascinating fantasia that toggles between modernist fragments and a fun Broadway romp. To close the program, we'll hear the magical music that Aaron Copland wrote for Appalachian Spring, a 1944 ballet devised by the choreographer Martha Graham. The ballet tells the story of a young pioneer couple about to be married and the joys, the doubts, and the anxieties they experience as they embark on a new life. The music is typical of Copland's brilliant, brassy style of Americana and features a mixture of original tunes and borrowed folk music. The climax is a rousing rendition of Simple Gifts, a beautiful shaker melody. Copland originally scored the ballet for an ensemble of 13 instruments and later arranged a suite for full orchestra from the ballet music. Eventually, he rescored that suite for the original 13 instruments, thereby restoring an extraordinary purity and intimacy to the music. A simple gift to us all, I would say. CMS's performance remains faithful to Copland's final instrumentation.
3: Thank you, David. We'll start the program with music of John Corleano. It's his soliloquy for clarinet and string quartet. Here is David Schifrin, the clarinetist, along with Francisco Foyana and Arno Sussman, violinists, Matthew Lippman, violist, and Nicholas Cantalakis, cellist, from the Chamber Music Society of Lincoln Center.

From the Chamber Music Society of Lincoln Center, we just heard music of John Corleano, his Soliloquy for Clarinet and String Quartet, with David Schifrin, the clarinetist, Francisco Foyana, and Arno Sussman, violinists. The violist was Matthew Lippman, and the cellist, Nicholas Kanellakis. Next on this program of American Music, we'll hear the cello-piano version of three meditations that Leonard Bernstein arranged from his Mass for cellist Mstislav Rostropovich in 1977. In this performance, the duo is joined by a percussionist who contributes to the rhythmic flair of the piece. From the Chamber Music Society of Lincoln Center, here's Nicholas Kanellakis, cellist, Michael Stephen Brown, the pianist, and Ian Rosenbaum, percussionist, with three meditations from Mass by Leonard Bernstein.

0: We just heard the Three Meditations from Mass by Leonard Bernstein, played by Nicholas Kanellakis, cellist, Michael Stephen Brown, the pianist, and Ian Rosenbaum, percussionist, from the Chamber Music Society of Lincoln Center on the WFMT Radio Network. I'm Elliot Forrest. We have one final piece of meditative American music on today's Chamber Music Society radio program. It's Aaron Copland's sublime Appalachian Spring. We spoke with bassoonist Mark Goldberg, who told us about what to listen for in the intimate version of this piece that Copland wrote originally for an ensemble of 13 instruments.
1: Hi, my name is Mark Goldberg. Nice to be joining you today. I'm a bassoonist and a longtime seasoned artist with the Chamber Society of Lincoln Center. When I think about Appalachian Spring and maybe somebody's first encounter with it, there's no need for preparation. This piece is immediately appealing on so many levels, and it's well regarded with really good reason. So I think that somebody hearing it for the first time is just going to be struck by the sheer beauty of it. And the more that I listen to it, the more I have experience with it, the more I notice and the more profound that it is. I think that one of the things, if you were wanting something else to listen for, I think that Copland's mastery of color in this instrumentation is pretty amazing. And at the very beginning of the piece, we have the section which in the ballet is basically the introduction of the characters. And in a way, he introduces all of the instruments that are going to play, kind of one at a time. The strings come in one at a time, and we have the colors really clearly presented. The winds are presented individually. And we gradually, in this opening few minutes, get this whole range of colors. As we go throughout the piece, you hear the winds play alone, you hear them play duets with each other, the flute and the bassoon, the flute and the clarinet and the bassoon, and then you hear the winds play with the string section, and you hear the strings play alone, and you hear the winds play a trio, and you hear the winds play a trio with the viola, and the winds play a trio with a violin. It's really amazing how much color and variety he gets from this group of people. It really is. It's fascinating.
0: Thank you, Mark. We'll now hear it. Here is an ensemble of musicians from the Chamber Music Society of Lincoln Center with the chamber version of the suite from Appalachian Spring by Aaron Copland.

We just heard music of Aaron Copland, the suite from his Appalachian Spring, in the setting for 13 instruments. It was played by an ensemble of musicians from the Chamber Music Society of Lincoln Center. Gloria Chien, pianist. Kristen Lee, Chad Hoops, Arno Sussman, and Angelo Jang Yu, violinists. Matthew Lippmann and Paul Neubauer, violists. David Finkel and Nicholas Kanalakis, cellists. Anthony Munzo, double bass. Ransom Wilson, flutist. David Schifrin, clarinetist. And Mark Goldberg, bassoonist. That concludes our program for today. Join us for our next Chamber Music Society broadcast. We'll hear more transcendent American music, including a showstopper for solo piano by Loimaro Gottschalk, songs by Charles Ives and George Gershwin's toe-tapping tone poem, An American in Paris. Here's a preview.

Just a sample of the music you'll hear on next week's broadcast. I'm Elliot Forrest. Thanks so much for listening. More information and a complete list of music played on these broadcasts are available at chambermusicsociety.org. 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The series producer is Ben Arno. 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

In certain corners of the social media world, there's often a yearning for a viral moment, a video that, for whatever reason, gets shared and reshared and shared again, racking up millions of views. From APM, American Public Media, this is Performance Today. I'm Valerie Kaler. Several years ago, a pyrotechnic performance of a 17-year-old violinist playing this music went viral. Twice. The young violinist was Maria Dueñas. The piece, Lalo's Symphony Español. Dueñas is now 23 years old and still bringing the heat. We'll hear her Symphony Español later this hour. Also ahead, Simona Dinnerstein plays Satie in Georgia. Right now, she's got a few variations on a Bach chorale by Philip Lasser.

Pianist Simone Dinnerstein there with a few of Philip Lasser's Variations on a Chorale by Bach. She will be back with Satie later in the hour. From APM, American Public Media, this is Performance Today, taking you to concerts around the world. I'm Valerie Kaler. John Dowland was a 16th century English composer of songs and dances, and the piece we're about to hear is kind of a mashup of two versions of the same song. The original was an actual song, Can She Excuse My Wrongs? The lyrics might have been written by Robert Devereux, the second Earl of Essex. He was a favorite at the court of Queen Elizabeth I until he was not a favorite. After falling out of favor with the queen, he attempted an uprising. It failed, and he was executed. So, the other version of the song is an instrumental called The Earl of Essex Galliard. And according to the cheeky program notes from this American Brass Quintet concert, quote, "It seems only fitting for there to be an alternate instrumental version since the Earl no longer has a head to sing Can She Excuse My Wrongs?" Music by John Dowland, arranged by Brandon Ridenour. The Earl of Essex Galliard and Can She Excuse My Wrongs, played by the American Brass Quintet in Interlochen, Michigan.

Can She Excuse My Wrongs? The title of that piece sounds like it might be about a lover hoping his sweetheart can forgive him for forgetting her birthday or something. But it's a bit more grim than that. The she is not a girlfriend, but Queen Elizabeth I. The wrongs were acts of treasonous rebellion. QE1 did not excuse the fellow in question, Robert Devereux, the 2nd Earl of Essex. He was executed. We heard the American Brass Quintet play John Dowland's Earl of Essex Galliard and Can She Excuse My Wrongs from an Interlochen Presents concert in Interlochen, Michigan. The American Brass Quintet. Their current lineup is trumpeters Tiago Link and Brandon Ridenour, Eric Reed playing French horn, trombonist Hilary Sims, and John Rojak covering the low end with the bass trombone. In a moment, Inscrutable Satie.

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We're about to hear music by the eccentric and somewhat enigmatic Erik Satie. In 1890, Satie wrote three pieces for piano that he called Nocturne. There have been lots of guesses, but no one knows for sure what he meant by that word, Nocturne. He never bothered to explain. And what did he mean by the odd directions he wrote on the music itself, telling a pianist to play monotonously and whitely, or to arm yourself with clairvoyance? If you were to ask me whether pianist Simona Dinnerstein follows those directions in Satie's music when she plays, I'd have to be honest and tell you that I am not armed with clairvoyance. I've got no idea. But I will tell you, I think this next performance is gorgeous. See what you think. Simona Dinnerstein plays Satie's Nocturne No. 3 in concert at Spivey Hall in Morrow, Georgia.

Erik Satie wrote a handful of pieces he called Nocien. We're not sure what he meant by that made-up word, Nocien. He was into Gnostic ideas and theology, so that's one possibility. But he never fully spelled it out. And that's fine. Let's embrace the not knowing. That was Nocien number 3 by Erik Satie, played by pianist Simona Dinnerstein, from a recital at Spivey Hall at Clayton State University in Georgia. Thanks to the Walter and Emily Spivey Foundation for making that concert recording available to PT. Erik Satie consciously cultivated an eccentric persona. He loved deadpan humor, irony, absurdity. He delighted in upending expectations. And his Nocien are a fine example of that. The music even looks weird on paper. No bar lines, no time signatures, no conventional performance cues like sweetly or grave or even with humor. Instead, pianists see things like with astonishment, very lost, without pride, on the tip of the tongue. Unconventional, yes, but very effective at conjuring very specific headspaces. Erik Satie. In a moment, Maria Duenas, whole

6 years ago, a 17-year-old from Spain took the stage in Estonia to play the Sinfonía Española by Édouard Lalo. From the fiery opening notes, violinist Maria Dueñas captivated the audience in the hall and around the world. That video online has nearly a million views. A year later, Dueñas played that same piece in her prize-winning recital at the Menuhin competition. That video also went viral. Maria Dueñas is only 23 years old. Édouard Lalo's Sinfonía Española has already become a sort of calling card for her. The New York Times recently noted, quote, "People in classical music have talked about her Lalo, with a kind of shorthand often used for legendary performances." Let's hear her Lalo. This concert was in Spain with Andrés Orozco Estrada conducting the Spanish National Orchestra, with Maria Dueñas soloing in the Sinfonía Española by Édouard Lalo.

Edouard Lalo called that his Symphonie Espagnole, his Spanish symphony. But it's really a violin concerto, a virtuoso piece for solo violin and orchestra. We heard the Symphonie Espagnole from a concert in Granada, Spain. 23-year-old Spanish violinist Maria Dueñas was the soloist, with conductor Andrés Orozco Estrada and the Spanish National Symphony.

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0: Conductor Christian Macellaro.
1: I tend to think that the concert hall itself is the instrument that I'm conducting. And we as musicians in the orchestra are just contributors to this incredible instrument. And for me, getting to learn and to experiment with the acoustics of music hall in Cincinnati is both a challenge, but a really beautiful instrument that I have to now learn its capricious qualities in order to be able to produce the best performances.
0: From APM American Public Media, this is Performance Today. I'm Valerie Kaler. Christian Macellaro leads a concert in Cincinnati. Music by Wynton Marsalis, coming up this hour. Here's a highlight from a piece Wynton Marsalis originally wrote for bassoon legend Milan Turkovic. It's called Milan, after Turkovic's first name. I love how Marsalis features the bassoon in unexpected ways. Bassoonist Frank Morelli solos in this new recording with the Callisto Quartet.

0: Bassoonist Frank Morelli with the Callisto Quartet in that recording. We heard The Blues from Milan by Wynton Marsalis. The Blues Symphony by Marsalis is just ahead. From APM, American Public Media, this is Performance Today, taking you to concerts around the world. I'm Valerie Kaler. Conductor Christian Macellaro is a close friend of composer Wynton Marsalis. One of the many pieces they worked on together is the Blues Symphony, a 2009 composition. Macellaro says it includes a sound of trains, a texture Marsalis often likes to work with. But it becomes more than just sound.
1: It becomes a philosophy of both the fact that we are in motion, we are going somewhere, but it's also at times divisive, you know, because culturally speaking and socially speaking, there are always two sides of the tracks. And Wynton uses this train motive to represent all these ideas.
0: Let's hear the fourth movement from the Blues Symphony by Wynton Marsalis. You might notice those train sounds beginning in about 2 minutes. Conductor Christian Macellaro with the Cincinnati Symphony Orchestra in concert in Cincinnati.

0: Southwestern Shakedown, the fourth movement of the Blues Symphony by Wynton Marsalis. Christian Macellaro led the Cincinnati Symphony Orchestra in concert in Cincinnati. Christian Macellaro has a philosophy he calls the possibility of better. This came to him when he was rehearsing an orchestra one day, and it seemed to be going well. Macellaro wanted to end this rehearsal 30 minutes early.
1: And the concertmaster of the orchestra stood up and came to me and quietly said, "Is there really nothing that we need to do again?" And I said, "No, I think it's going very well." And then he looked at me in a very beautiful way and he said, "Surely there must be one note we can play better." And it was such an incredible life lesson for me, because then I turned this into this philosophy that now I carry with me, which is this possibility of better. And I feel like this is in some ways the most important job that a conductor has. There is always the possibility of better, but you have to really be very wise about using that in a way that it's positive for the ensemble.
0: Christian Macellaro, using the possibility of better. Music director of the Cincinnati Symphony Orchestra. In a moment, Defia flops with the harpsichord. 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

In the 1920s, Wanda Landowska was a fierce advocate for the harpsichord, a keyboard instrument popular until the piano was invented in the 1700s. Landowska brought it back into fashion, and she encouraged composers of the day to write for it. Manuel de Falla wrote a harpsichord concerto for her, and she gave the premiere in 1920.

Most concertos are for a solo instrument and a full orchestra. The one we just heard was written for a total of 6 players. The Concerto for Piano, Flute, Oboe, Clarinet, Violin, and Cello by Manuel de Falla. We heard it from a concert at La Jolla Summerfest, the summertime series of the La Jolla Music Society. Thomas Addis played piano, Emmy Ferguson played the flute, Nicholas Daniel was the oboist, Tommaso Lankvich was the clarinetist, Subin Lee played violin, and Leland Coe was the cellist. If you thought you recognized the name of that pianist, yep, it's the same Thomas Addis who's well known as a composer. The cellist might be a familiar name as well. Leland Coe was a PT Young Artist back in 2023. He has since completed his artist diploma at the New England Conservatory in Boston. He recently gave his solo debut at Carnegie Hall in New York and placed 3rd in the 2026 Queen Elizabeth Competition, one of the most prestigious international competitions for young string players. Leland Coe is currently the cellist of Trio Rye and the Oak Trio, as well as the newly minted Phaedros Quartet, and he plays chamber music around the world. It's always so great to see our former young artists in action. Cellist Leland Coe. In a moment, the part where no one gets pneumonia, and there was much rejoicing. 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

In December of 1884, there was a big outdoor ceremony in Bergen, Norway, with a new choral piece by the local composer, Edvard Grieg. Grieg thought holding the ceremony outdoors was a terrible idea because that meant his choral piece would be sung outdoors in December. And this is Norway we're talking about. Here's what Grieg wrote about how he imagined it might go. I can see it now. Snow, hail, storm, thunder, a large chorus with rain pouring into their open mouths. Oh well, that's one way to die for one's country. It turned out not so bad. Everybody got through it without catching pneumonia. And Edvard Grieg was so inspired, he also wrote 5 short celebratory pieces. That suite has become one of his best-known and best-loved works. The Holberg Suite by Edvard Grieg. The East Coast Chamber Orchestra gave this concert in Skaneateles, New York.

The Holberg Suite by Edvard Grieg, music he wrote for his hometown of Bergen, Norway, in 1884. The East Coast Chamber Orchestra gave that concert during the annual Skinny Atlas Festival in Skinny Atlas, New York. The East Coast Chamber Orchestra, founded in 2001 by a group of brand new conservatory grads. The idea was to build on what they called the pure joy and camaraderie of classical music making. 25 years later, they're still going strong. The East Coast Chamber Orchestra. 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
1: 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Hi, I'm David Lawrence, and on this episode, we will be exploring wind band music paired with instruments not typically heard with wind bands. Now, we have a lot of concertos for instruments like clarinets, trumpets, saxes, etc., but not so many using instruments like the guitar, violin, bagpipes, accordion, or even the didgeridoo. But that's exactly what we're going to hear in this episode, along with a percussion ensemble using steel pans. Now, one of the great qualities of wind bands is the acceptance of new and innovative works that expand what band literature can be. So let's see where that can bring us, all right here at the gathering place for people who love band music, Wind and Rhythm. Thank you for joining us. Here's a medley of Latinx music put together by Paul Murtha for the U.S. Army Concert Band, and it features our first instrument not normally heard with a wind band, the accordion. Now, the accordion is certainly a popular instrument played all around the world, but it's not often that you hear it paired with a large wind ensemble. But for this arrangement, gathering pieces from composers like Abreu, Piazzolla, and Bonfa, the accordion could be considered essential. Here is accordionist Manuel Bobenrieth with the U.S. Army Concert Band playing Fiesta Latino.

And that was Fiesta Latino by Paul Murtha. Y si se quiere debería ser Fiesta Latina, pero what can you do? And speaking of what can you do, here is a piece by Øystein Bonsvik titled, Did You Do? And it makes a punny reference to the main instrument featured here, the didgeridoo, the traditional instrument developed by the Aboriginal people of Northern Australia. Here is Øystein Bonsvik playing the didgeridoo with the Fanfare Band of the Royal Netherlands Army Mounted Regiments.

Now here's a percussion piece that makes use of the steel drum or pan, an instrument that traces its origins to the Caribbean, and specifically Trinidad. It's a piece by Tom Miller, and it's played here by the Interlochen Arts Academy Percussion Ensemble. This is Yava Tierra, or Earth Key.

And that was Yava Tierra, or Earth Key, by Tom Miller, featuring the steel pan. Now, another instrument not often paired with wind band is the guitar. And here we have a piece by Portuguese composer Andrea Pinto Correa, actually one of her early works for acoustic guitar and wind ensemble. And it's played here by the New England Conservatory Symphonic Winds under William Drury with Kaylee Connors on guitar. This is Bonecas de Chuva, or Rain Doll.

And that was Bonecas de Chuva, or Rain Doll, by Andrea Pinto Correa, with soloist Kaylee Connors. Now we need to take a quick break here, but in just a moment, we'll be back with more music featuring unusual instruments, namely the violin and the bagpipes, right here at The Gathering Place for people who love band music. I'm David Lawrence, and this is Wind and Rhythm. Welcome back to Wind and Rhythm. I'm David Lawrence, and for this episode, we are exploring the sounds of wind bands paired with unusual instruments, at least for wind bands. For instance, we have coming up a combination of wind instruments and bagpipes. Now, pairing bagpipes with bands is not terribly uncommon, but it's even less common when we throw jazz in the mix. So from their album Farewell to Decorum, here is Hamish Moore on pipes and Dick Lee on sax with the third movement of Concerto for Bagpipes and Jazz Orchestra.

And that was the third movement of Concerto for Bagpipes and Jazz Orchestra by Dick Lee. Now, this next featured instrument we have isn't unusual for an orchestra, but it's one that's very rarely heard with a wind band, and that is the violin. And we have here a fantastic concerto for violin and wind band written by Michael Dougherty. He wanted to pay tribute to the American artist Georgia O'Keeffe, especially the paintings she did while living in New York City, painting urban landscapes. Dougherty writes, "O'Keeffe discovered a different reality in the form of skyscrapers, simultaneously realistic and abstract. Although her husband at the time claimed it was an impossible idea for a woman to paint New York, O'Keeffe went on to create some of her finest work during this time. Motivated by her own conviction that one can't paint New York as it is, but rather as it is felt." Here is the Frost Wind Ensemble of the University of Miami under Gary Green with Glenn Basham on violin. This is Ladder to the Moon.

And that was Ladder to the Moon by Michael Dougherty, with soloist Glenn Basham. Well, thank you for joining us for these unconventional assemblies of unusual instruments. I'm David Lawrence, and it has been a pleasure sharing this music with you. Our theme this week was performed by the Indiana University of Pennsylvania Brass under the direction of Jack Stamp. Wind and Rhythm is produced by Eric Noble, and Brad Perita maintains our website, windandrhythm.com, as well as our Facebook, X, and Instagram accounts. Wind and Rhythm is a proud part of the Zephyrus Arts Institute and is distributed by PRX, the Public Radio Exchange. And thanks again for joining us here at The Gathering Place for people who love band music. I'm David Lawrence, and this is Wind and Rhythm.

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I'm David Lawrence, and this is Wind and Rhythm.

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1: This is Henry Fogle welcoming you to another edition of Collector's Corner. Today, the first of two programs devoted to the great cellist Emmanuel Feuermann. Emmanuel Feuermann was born in 1902 in Galicia, in a town that's now part of Ukraine, to Jewish parents. His parents were both musicians. His father was, in fact, his first teacher. Feuermann was perhaps one of the very greatest cellists in the 20th century. Among his admirers was another great cellist from that era, Pablo Casals. Feuermann died tragically at the age of 39 of complications from an appendectomy. To give you an idea of how much he was respected, the honorary pallbearers at his funeral included Rudolf Serkin, Arthur Schnabel, Misha Elman, Bronislav Huberman, George Sell, Eugene Ormandy, and Arturo Toscanini. And during the procession, Toscanini broke down crying, "This is murder." Arthur Rubinstein, a frequent chamber music partner of Feuermann, said, "He became for me the greatest cellist of all times, and I did hear Pablo Casals at his best. Casals had everything in the world, but he never reached the musicianship of Feuermann." And this, said Rubinstein, is a declaration. What I think makes Feuermann special, and what I hope we will make clear in these two programs, is the combination of an extraordinary technique. He could play anything, the most difficult music, with absolute ease. But never did he resort to just showing off. Everything was musical. Everything was based on the music. Beautiful phrasing, beautiful coloring, incredibly sensitive dynamic control. We're going to begin with a 1940 recording that Feuermann made with the Philadelphia Orchestra under Leopold Stokowski of Ernest Bloch's Hebraic Rhapsody for Cello and Orchestra, Shlomo.

a 1940 recording of Ernest Bloch's Hebraic Rhapsody for cello and orchestra, Shlomo. Leopold Stokowski conducted the Philadelphia Orchestra. The soloist was our featured artist on this edition of Collector's Corner, the great cellist Emmanuel Feuermann. Music now of a totally different mood. 12 variations on a theme from Mozart's The Magic Flute, the theme being Ein Mädchen oder Weibchen. Beethoven wrote these variations, and Emmanuel Feuermann plays it. Franz Rupp is the accompanist.

Beethoven's variations on a theme from Mozart's The Magic Flute. Franz Rupp was the pianist accompanying cellist Emanuel Feuermann. We're going to turn now to a recording that is considered one of the classics of the recording industry. A recording made in 1939 in Philadelphia with Eugene Ormandy conducting the Philadelphia Orchestra, two of the greatest string players of the 20th century, Jascha Heifetz and Emanuel Feuermann, Johannes Brahms' Double Concerto.

0: Recorded in 1939, Johannes Brahms' Double Concerto in A minor, the violinist Jascha Heifetz, the cellist Emmanuel Feuerbahn, Philadelphia Orchestra conducted by Eugene Ormandy. 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
1: Often, when soloists get together to play chamber music, the results can be disappointing. Soloists aren't always known for stepping into the background. That wasn't the case with Feuermann and some of his most famous colleagues. Feuermann was a frequent chamber music partner of Jascha Heifetz and Arthur Rubinstein. And you can hear, as they all listen to each other and interact with each other, like musical conversation. That sense of intimate musical conversation underlines this extraordinary 1941 recording of Franz Schubert's trio for piano, violin, and cello, number 1 in B-flat major. Arthur Rubinstein, Jascha Heifetz, and Emanuel Feuermann, three great soloists making great chamber music.

three truly great musicians, Arthur Rubinstein, Yascha Heifetz, and Emmanuel Feuermann, performed Schubert's piano trio in B-flat, the first of his two piano trios. We're featuring the great cellist Emmanuel Feuermann, a cellist who made enormous impact on music despite dying in surgery from complications of an appendectomy at the age of 39. Here's another example of his ability to blend with other musicians, and another example of great chamber music made by three soloists. This is the Serenade for violin, viola, and cello by the Hungarian composer Ernst von Dohnányi. Yascha Heifetz, William Primrose, and Emmanuel Feuermann are the three soloists. This recording made in 1941.

An exquisite performance of Gabriel Fauré's Après un rêve, After a Dream, arranged for cello and piano by Pablo Casals, played by Emmanuel Feuermann with pianist Franz Rupp. That concludes this edition of Collector's Corner, the first of two devoted to the great cellist Emmanuel Feuermann. Feuermann was taken from us too soon. He died in 1942, before his 40th birthday, after complications from appendix surgery. Fortunately, we have a lot of records to tell us what a great musician and great cellist he was, both technically and musically. I hope that you've enjoyed this program as we begin to explore his art, and I hope that you'll be with me next week for more of the art of Emmanuel Feuermann. This is Henry Fogel, your host on Collector's Corner, which is distributed by the WFMT Radio Network.

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1: 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I'm your host, Paul Nesper, and thank you for joining us. We have another outstanding program lined up for you. We are featuring the Ariel Quartet from their performance from Sunday, February 15th, 2026 at 4 p.m. at Christ the King Catholic Church. The group was brought to us by Chamber Music in Oklahoma as part of their 2025-26 season. The group is comprised of violinist Alexandra Kozlovsky and Gershon Gerchikov, violist Jan Gruning, and cellist Amit Evin Tov. The ensemble are all faculty members at the Cincinnati Conservatory of Music. We begin the broadcast with Beethoven's String Quartet No. 16, Opus 135. It was written in 1826 and was his final major work completed. It was the shortest of his late quartets, coming in between 22 and 25 minutes. The work was dedicated to Johann Nepomuk Wolfmeier, and it was premiered 1 year after his passing. Please enjoy the Ariel Quartet in a